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That's from 1957. It's from an album called Chief Records, Volume 2. Before that was Andrea Strelli, Marsha Ball, and Luann Barton doing I Idolize You from Cliff's Picks. And we started that with a new artist called Ruby Dice. She's a bassist with Shiny Ribs doing Dress to Impress from her new album, Take Me Back. All right, coming up next, I've got the Steve Miller Band doing Can't Be Satisfied. This is from an album called Let Your Hair Down.

You are listening to Blues with a Twist here on WFIT FM, Melbourne, Florida. Music discovery for this Bass Coast. That was Sugar Ray Norcia and the Blues Tones with Get Over Me. And that was with Monster Mike Welch. That's from their self-titled album from 2003. Before that, we heard Joe Bonamassa and Beth Hart doing Close to My Fire from Seesaw. The Insomniacs did Directly from My Heart to You. That's from their album called At Least I'm Not With You. And then we started that set with the Steve Miller Band, Can't Be Satisfied from Let Your Hair Down. All right, coming up next, I've got another new one. This is Doug Duffy and the Bad. Doug Duffy is a Louisiana native, and the songs on this album take you through Louisiana blues, Delta soul, and some Bayou funk. And the song we're going to listen to has a real slinky sound, and it's kind of in the style of J.J. Cale and Tony Joe White. It's called Acts Just Right, and the name of the album is Souvenirs.

I got some stories for you. I knows a gal what stays by the mill.

This is 89.5 WFIT FM, Melbourne, Florida. Music discovery for the Space Coast. That was Jason Ricci and New Blood with I'm a New Man from Rocket Number 9. Before that was a new one from GA20 and Charlie Musselwhite, I Can't Hold On, from their new album called Blues Now. And we started that with a new one from Doug Duffy and Bad doing Acts Just Right from their new album called Souvenirs. All right, coming up next is Jim Alchin with Keely Whiteley on vocals. And the name of the song is One for the Money, and this is from an album called Overclocked.

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We are broadcasting in HD1 and streaming on the web at WFIT.org. And that was J.P. Soares with Back to Broke from an album called Full Moon Night in Memphis. Before that was Giles Robson and the Dirty Aces doing The Mighty Incinerator from an album called Crooked Heart of Mine. And we started that set with Jim Alchin and Keeley Whiteley doing One for the Money from an album from 2011 called Overclocked. All right, I have to pause for the cause, but I'll be right back after the top of the hour. In the meantime, we're going to hear 11 Guys Quartet do Possum Blues from an album called 1111. And we'll be right back.

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1: Welcome back to the last hour of Blues with a Twist here on WFIT-FM Melbourne, Florida, music discovery for the Space Coast. And Blues on WFIT is sponsored in part by Earl's Hideaway Lounge, located at 1405 Indian River Drive in Sebastian, along the beautiful Indian River. Earl's Hideaway features a full liquor bar, casual dining, and live entertainment 5 days a week. And the featured bands this week are Thursday, the 16th, it's Greg and Brian Duo. On Friday, July the 17th, it's Hypersauna. On Saturday, July the 18th, it's Last Call at 2 and Crash Rocket at 8. And then on Sunday, July the 19th, it's the Jersey Band opens at 2, and then Dave LaRue and LAX is at 4 p.m. And that's Earl's Hideaway Lounge, Indian River Drive on the Indian River in Sebastian, 772-589-5700, or on the web at earlshideaway.com. And you can't beat the feeling at Earl's Hideaway. All right, we're going to start this hour with another new one. This album was out July the 3rd. It's a band that was formed in 2021 in Vermont Green Mountains, and it splits between Vermont and New York. And it won it was nominated in 2025 for the New England Music Award for the Best Blues Act. This album delivers kind of a stripped-down dose of blues, soul, and roots rock. The name of the band is All Night Boogie. Their new album is called Shut Your Eyes and See, and we're going to hear Always on My Mind.

This is 89.5 WFIT FM, Melbourne, Florida. Music discovery for the Space Coast. And that was Candy Cane, May She Rest in Peace. Back with My Old Friends. And that was from Guitared and Feathered. Before that was Jimmy Rogers from an album called Feeling Good. That was Rock With You, Baby. And we started that set with the night, with the All Night Boogie Band from their new album, Shut Your Eyes and See, with Always on My Mind. And here's another J.P. Sewers from that full moon night in Memphis. It's called La Mama's Little Mamacita.

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There's black smoke rising, Lord, it's rising up above my head, up above my head. There's black smoke rising, Lord, it's rising up above my head.

You are listening to Blues with a Twist here on WFIT FM, Melbourne, Florida, music discovery for the Space Coast. And that was Coco Taylor with Bob Corator, Bob Margolin, Little Frank Krakowski, Bob Stroger, and Willie Big Eye Smith doing What Kind of Man Is This? It's from an album called Bob Corator and Friends, Women in Blues. Before that was Christine Ullman and Rebel Montez doing Dimples from Rehive is the name of the album. And then we heard one that Jay played Saturday, Bob Dylan from his first album, 1962, Fixin' to Die. And we started that set with J.P. Soares doing Little Mamacita from Full Moon Night in Memphis. All right, coming up next, I've got another one. This is the B. Christopher Band. This is a compilation, best collection of the band's music. It has 21 tracks from four of their blues-oriented releases. And he's an interesting guy. He's been making music for TVs and has over 30,000. You've heard him for over 30,000 times on dozens of TV channels on five continents. And this is the B. Christopher Band from their new album, Bucket Full of Blues, and this is She's Gone.

My baby little, she's built for speed. She's got everything now in this round.

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She cried, woo.

This is 89.5 WFIT FM, Melbourne, Florida, music discovery for the Space Coast. And that was Arthur Big Boy Crudup with the blues bassist Captain Wayne doing So Glad You're Mine. That's from an album called Meets the Master Blues Bassist. Before that was Lisa Bialas with Tommy Tolton and Pat Burgesson doing Peach Pickin' Mama from Bell of the Blues. We heard Muddy Waters with I'm a King Bee from King Bee. And we started that set with the B. Christopher Band doing She's Gone from Four Buckets of Blues. All right, coming up next is Reverend Raven and the Chainsmokin' Altar Boys with Beehive Baby from My Life 20th Anniversary.

together, we'll make some honey. 'Cause all night long, I'm gonna buzz you funny.

You have been listening to Blues with a Twist here on WFIT-FM, Melbourne, Florida, music discovery for the Space Coast. That was Janie Street with He Just Does from her album, The Street Less Traveled. Before that was G-Love and Special Sauce doing Bad Girl Baby Blues from an album called Sugar. We had John Lee Hooker and Charlie Musselwhite doing That's All Right from The Healer from 1989. And we started that set with kind of a tribute to Slim Harpo by Reverend Raven and the Chainsmokin' Altar Boys doing Beehive Baby from My Life 20th Anniversary. All right, it's the end of the show. I want to thank everybody for listening. I want to invite you to stay tuned to Very Cool and Good. Coming up next, he's going to have modern jazz in the first hour and electronic jungle music in the second hour. And I want to invite you back next week because you just never know what I'm going to play. And I'm going to leave you today with Kenny G and Louis Armstrong doing What a Wonderful World. And good night, folks. Have a great week.

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Welcome to Very Cool and Good. I'm your host, Mikey, and I'm broadcasting from the campus of Florida Tech in Melbourne, Florida. This is WFIT. I've got some jazz. That came from Harrison at first. Real name Harrison Robinson, a guy from Toronto. Plenty more jazz where that came from.

Joni Indo. And that's a single from 2023 from Batavia Collective, a musical force to be reckoned with based in Jakarta. A song called Fresh Air before that from a band called Plutato. It's a trio established in Taiwan. Istanbul, not Constantinople, though it should be. Featuring Elijah Fox live from Malibu. It was Yusuf Days hailing from South London. And at the start of that set, we heard Twins Not Twins and Anatoly Muster for Red Eyes Space. And that group is a duo. More jazz like that coming up, each of them serving a specific purpose this evening on Very Cool and Good, broadcasting on WFIT.

Kuda Maze with Bristol Changes. And that came out in 2024. Kau Gumi from the band Kau, that's K-A-U. A trio from Brussels. Maurice Sachs and Andreas Scandi before that with Where to Go, the title track off of the 2024 album. And Happy Ameda with Grapes Riot. A guy that posts an original track every Saturday on Instagram for at least 6 years straight. We admire persistence here on Very Cool and Good on WFIT.

Moses Yuffie Trio in that set. We just heard Whip.Wav, a single from 2024. Spotlight, Telemachus before that. 2021 album, The New Heritage. Emma Lev from Athletic Progression before that. From their self-titled 2022 release. And Machine Drum featuring Tigran Amasyan with Sleepy Pietro. And that was on A View of You, an album from 2020. Let's hear Gianni's Humble here on Very Cool and Gang.

Christian Scott for No Love and Gianni's Humble featuring Toto and Levi Hayes. We got to pause for the cause and get back to the music. We've got some jungle on the next hour. A little bit of a departure from the jazz. Chino Corvalan, Sedunas featuring Victor Alvarez on Very Cool and Good, WFIT.

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2: 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FM Odyssey with Fred Migliori starts at 10 a.m. and Jonio brings us the Stray Cat Lounge at 1, followed by Bill Stewart with Folk, Bluegrass, and more, and Mozart's Attic with J-Ski from 6 until 9, where Future Echoes wraps up the broadcast day into the midnight hour. 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
1: Gonna focus on the music this hour. Not a whole lot of time to talk. Jungle music will serve us this hour on Very Cool and Good. That's the name of the show. This is called Orca. The band is. The song is called Distance. Released in 2025. I'll be with you throughout the hour. Don't worry, just because you can't hear me doesn't mean I'm not here. I'm always here. I work here at WFIT.

0: Sempra. Also Escape. Pod. And Harmony. If you really want to know the songs, the titles, I mean, stop by the website. WFIT.org has everything you need. The show is called Very Cool and Good. Don't think too much. Just enjoy it.
1: You know, obviously through listening to hip-hop.
0: The music, I mean. But also everything else, even the bad stuff.
1: When I was younger, I got into jazz that way.
0: Easier said than done, I know.
1: You know, searching out where all their brights come from.
0: But when I say it's all good, I mean it.
1: This is how I start doing the breaks.
0: Successes. Or lessons. No failures. This is Wet Man, by the way.

General Dredd. You see that rhythm there? It is my personal rhythm. And John, now me go back a yard, me and Jam is not some worries about that rhythm.

L major in the set, Modal, Double O, Remix. Before that, Icon Roller, Personal Rhythm. As I mentioned before, Wet Man started things off since the last time you heard me. I've got DJ Sofa and Strecker and the Council on one. The show is called Very Cool and Good. Thanks for tuning in. Try to get some rest. 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Old episodes. Episodes of Very Cool and Good are there for you. Thanks for listening.

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0: Tune in this Sunday and every Sunday and hear a solid lineup of specialty shows crafted by DJs that live right here on the Space Coast. FM Odyssey with Fred Migliori starts at 10 a.m. and Joni O brings us the Stray Cat Lounge at 1, followed by Bill Stewart with folk, bluegrass, and more, and Mozart's Attic with J-Ski from 6 until 9, where Future Echoes wraps up the broadcast day into the midnight hour. 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
1: Maurice Ravel was sometimes called the last of the Impressionists, to his great annoyance. Some compared his music to that of Debussy, to his even greater annoyance. Whatever, by the 1920s, he was being hailed as France's greatest living composer. 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

up? 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Join me on the Big Surf Show, Friday evenings, 10 to midnight. 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Right here in WFIT 89.5. 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

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The green light flashes, the flags go up, churning and burning.

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2: 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I'm Dan Peacock, Florida Tech clinical psychology doctoral student, inviting you to tune into W.

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0: Tune in this Sunday and every Sunday and hear a solid lineup of specialty shows crafted by DJs that live right here on the Space Coast. 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
1: This week, when you get stuck in the psychedelic era, you'll be hearing a Beatles artist set, and that's not even the coolest thing in the show. We also have a set of tunes from the first Santana album and an advanced psych segment that features a hard-to-find 1977 Hawkwind single, plus the coolest combined Rolling Stones Birds cover you'll ever hear. 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
4: Good morning, Amy Martinez. Why is it that when you walk into an IKEA to get one thing, somehow you're there hours later? Fitting then that in December there will be a marathon inside an IKEA in England. Runners will race through the aisles, past the register, and around the warehouse for 17 laps. There will be Swedish meatballs at the aid station. Runners will probably get medals, not kidding, with instructions to assemble the medals themselves. It's Morning Edition.
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6: It's Morning Edition from NPR News. I'm Leila Fadel.
4: And I'm Amy Martinez. President Trump's National Guard deployment to Washington, D.C. has been extended until Inauguration Day 2029. The Pentagon confirmed the news to NPR. Thousands of armed uniformed troops have been patrolling the city for nearly a year already. NPR's Kat Lonsdorf has been following Trump's various National Guard deployments. Kat, so just remind us about this deployment and what's it like in D.C. these days?
7: Yeah, President Trump deployed the National Guard here back in August of last year after declaring a crime emergency in the city despite a 30-year low in violent crime. He ended that emergency declaration a month later, but the troops and the federal law enforcement task force that they're a part of continued. Since then, the number of Guard members in the city has slowly increased over time. In recent weeks, it's hit nearly 5,000, not just from D.C., but from about 20 states. All of the Guard have been deputized by the U.S. Marshals as special police, and they carry a firearm, which is pretty rare for a domestic deployment. And I live in D.C. I see the troops every single day, multiple times a day, doing what are called presence patrols, basically just walking around residential and business areas, making their presence known. They've become a regular and controversial part of the scenery of the city.
4: All right. So has the White House said anything about why this deployment was extended for several more years?
7: No, I reached out to the White House to ask why an extension for another 2.5 years was deemed necessary, but haven't gotten a response. President Trump has repeatedly hailed the D.C. mission as a success, falsely claiming that the city has, quote, almost no crime anymore. Crime has gone down in D.C., but it was trending that way before Trump came back into office. Two different studies, one by the Progressive Center for American Progress and the other by the nonpartisan Niskanen Center, have found that this deployment has had no effect on violent crime in the city and that crime would have dropped regardless.
4: Now, the National Guard isn't in D.C. for free. Any sense of what this costs?
7: Yeah, the nonpartisan Congressional Budget Office came out with a recent estimate that said it costs around $600 per day per Guard member here. So if you multiply that by the 5,000 or so troops we have now, that's around $3 million per day of taxpayer money. I've been talking with Virginia Berger. She's a senior defense policy analyst at the Project on Government Oversight. That's an independent nonpartisan watchdog. Using that estimate, she calculated that if we stay with that current level of troops here until January 20th, 2029, the total cost will be a little over $3.4 billion.
0: And this is conservative, right? This does not account for inflation. This does not account for increased costs for lodging, food, transportation.
7: It's possible federal officials could reduce the number of troops and then the cost would be lower, but they could also add more and then the cost would be more.
4: Now, what do you hear from D.C. residents about this deployment?
7: Yeah, I talk about the National Guard to people in D.C. all the time these days, and I have yet to speak to someone who thinks it's a good idea that they're here. It's important to remember that this deployment was not requested by local officials, from the city council members to the mayor. And more broadly, there's a real concern that this is normalizing the presence of uniformed, armed military on the streets of the nation's capital during a non-emergency for years now. Many constitutional experts and former military officials I've talked with have pointed out that's a worrying sign as to the health of America's democracy.
4: That's NPR's Kat Lonsdorf. Kat, thanks a lot.
7: Thank you.

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0: 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I'm A. Martinez.
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3: Local weather conditions from WFIT, Melbourne. Sunny skies with an expected high near 93 degrees. Heat index values as high as 102. Possible western winds around 5 miles an hour and a 30% chance of thunderstorms after 4 p.m.
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0: Good morning. What have the last week of U.S. attacks against Iran accomplished? Military analysts say not much, and that it would take weeks of even heavier strikes before commercial ships start moving freely again. It's Morning Edition from NPR News. ICE is temporarily pausing most traffic stops after agents shot and killed two men in a week. I'm A. Martinez.
1: And I'm Leila Fadel. What are the agency's policies on deadly force? And is there any proof of its claims that the men were threats? Also, the Interior Department is proposing a change to how grizzly bears in Yellowstone National Park are managed, putting states in control. And a group in London wants to inspire more climate quitters in the oil and gas industry. It's Wednesday, July 15th. Linda Ronstadt turns 80 today. The news is next.
5: Live from NPR News in Washington, I'm Windsor Johnston. The United States launched a fourth round of strikes overnight, targeting dozens of Iranian military sites along the Strait of Hormuz. Iran responded with attacks on U.S. bases in Kuwait, Bahrain, and Jordan. NPR's Hadil Alshouchi reports the escalation comes as Washington reimposes a blockade on Iranian ports.
6: U.S. Central Command said the latest round of strikes lasted 7 hours and targeted Iranian naval capabilities and defense systems. In response to a U.S. blockade, Iran's Revolutionary Guard threatened to block the Bab el-Mandeb Strait, a narrow vital waterway that connects the Red Sea to the Gulf of Aden and the Indian Ocean that would effectively halt oil exports from the Middle East. This comes as President Trump walked back a threat to impose a 20% fee on ships passing through the Strait of Hormuz after consultations with Gulf allies. Sirens were heard in Bahrain and Kuwait early Wednesday, and Jordan said it intercepted missiles over its airspace. Hadil Alshouchi, NPR News, Istanbul.
5: A federal judge has temporarily blocked the Trump administration from denying visas to or seeking to deport non-citizens working on or studying online content moderation. NPR's Shannon Bond reports.

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5: Good morning, I'm Leila Fadel. 22,000 feet above sea level, it's freezing. Plants are toxic and the air is so thin it's hard to breathe. But some tiny mice have made that their home. A recent study in the journal Science shows how one species does it. Their bodies can get rid of toxins in those plants. Also, they're really good at shivering. Their muscles require less oxygen to shiver, helping them stay warm. Brilliant. It's Morning Edition.
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5: It's Morning Edition from NPR News. I'm Leila Fadel.
0: And I'm A. Martinez. The team to beat at the World Cup has been beaten. France was the favorite entering the tournament, but Spain blanked them 2-0 on Tuesday, which puts them in the finals this weekend. Steve Futterman was at yesterday's match in Arlington, Texas. Steve, France had outscored its opponent 16-2, and then they get shut out. I know Spain is really good. That has to be considered an upset, though.
7: Well, it is an upset in the sense that France had been playing the best of any nation up until yesterday, and it had definitely been the choice of most experts to win the World Cup. But if France had been viewed pretty much as the best team, Spain was pretty much viewed as the second best team. So while this may be an upset, it's not an overwhelming shock. In fact, many had even said this match could have been the final. We all knew going into the match that Spain had a remarkable defense, so remarkable that in its first six World Cup matches, Spain had given up just one goal. And guess how Spain beat France yesterday? Yes, defense.
0: Yeah, they choked them out. So how did Spain shut down France's offense?
7: Well, France has three amazing attackers who have just sparkled in the tournament. Of course, Kylian Mbappe, but also Ousmane Dembele and Michael Olise. But Spain found a way to shut them all down. For instance, Mbappe didn't have a single shot on target the entire match. One way they did this was by essentially controlling the center of the pitch. And there was a clear focus on Mbappe with one defender playing him and the second playing behind him to cut off his running lanes. Now, afterwards, we spoke to some very happy Spanish fans, including Pedro Jimenez. He is originally from Madrid.
8: Spain had to play the perfect game today in order to beat France, and we did. the tournament hasn't been good for Spain. They didn't have that many good games, but today they played the perfect game, and that is what we needed to beat France.
7: And by the way, I'm sure you'll be shocked Jimenez is picking Spain in Sunday's final.
0: Of course, why not? Now, you think some of us were maybe overly dazzled by France's squad?
7: It's a valid question, and that may indeed be the case. Here's one fact that supports that. Spain has now beaten France three straight times in high-profile competitions like the European Championship. Now, France is still a great squad. There's still Mbappe. He's only 27. They will be back in 4 years, but I'm sure there are many who today will say, boy, did we miss a golden chance.
0: Yeah, and I think yesterday was Bastille Day, too, right, in France. So
7: yes,
0: double
7: bad, not bad good parties.
0: Day. Yeah. All right, so Spain plays whoever wins the Argentina-England match. That's at 3 p.m. Eastern today. Give us a little preview.
7: Well, Argentina is the defending champion, trying to become, by the way, just the third nation to win back-to-back World Cups. Now, they haven't looked nearly as sharp as their stellar run 4 years ago in 2022, not even close. In each of their three knockout round matches, they've been taken to the brink, especially by Egypt. But Argentina still has Lionel Messi. Messi at age 39 still has moments where he looks like a much younger player. Now, England coach Thomas Tuchel is aware that with Messi, Argentina can be dangerous.
9: They're always looking for the gaps. They're playing through gaps. And once Leo Messi has the ball, the movement starts, and just the technical execution of the delivery and of the supply of Messi is just on an absolutely highest level.
7: Now, England, of course, has a couple stars of their own, Jude Bellingham, Harry Kane. And by the way, England still has this issue of not winning the World Cup in 60 years, their last win in 1966.
0: That's reporter Steve Futterman in Arlington, Texas. Steve, thank you.
7: Thank you, A.
0: It's Morning Edition from NPR News. I'm A. Martinez.
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5: Good morning, Amy Martinez. Why is it that when you walk into an IKEA to get one thing, somehow you're there hours later? Fitting then that in December there will be a marathon inside an IKEA in England. Runners will race through the aisles, past the register, and around the warehouse for 17 laps. There will be Swedish meatballs at the aid station. Runners will probably get medals, not kidding, with instructions to assemble the medals themselves. It's Morning Edition.
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7: It's Morning Edition from NPR News. I'm Leila Fadel.
5: And I'm Amy Martinez. President Trump's National Guard deployment to Washington, D.C. has been extended until Inauguration Day 2029. The Pentagon confirmed the news to NPR. Thousands of armed uniformed troops have been patrolling the city for nearly a year already. NPR's Kat Lonsdorf has been following Trump's various National Guard deployments. Kat, so just remind us about this deployment and what's it like in D.C. these days.
8: Yeah, President Trump deployed the National Guard here back in August of last year after declaring a crime emergency in the city despite a 30-year low in violent crime. He ended that emergency declaration a month later, but the troops and the federal law enforcement task force that they're a part of continued. Since then, the number of Guard members in the city has slowly increased over time. In recent weeks, it's hit nearly 5,000, not just from D.C., but from about 20 states. All of the Guard have been deputized by the U.S. Marshals as special police, and they carry a firearm, which is pretty rare for a domestic deployment. And I live in D.C. I see the troops every single day, multiple times a day, doing what are called presence patrols, basically just walking around residential and business areas, making their presence known. They've become a regular and controversial part of the scenery of the city.
5: All right. So has the White House said anything about why this deployment was extended for several more years?
8: No, I reached out to the White House to ask why an extension for another 2.5 years was deemed necessary, but haven't gotten a response. President Trump has repeatedly hailed the D.C. mission as a success, falsely claiming that the city has, quote, almost no crime anymore. Crime has gone down in D.C., but it was trending that way before Trump came back into office. two different studies, one by the Progressive Center for American Progress and the other by the nonpartisan Niskanen Center, have found that this deployment has had no effect on violent crime in the city and that crime would have dropped regardless.
5: Now, the National Guard isn't in D.C. for free. Any sense of what this costs?
8: Yeah, the nonpartisan Congressional Budget Office came out with a recent estimate that said it costs around $600 per day per Guard member here. So if you multiply that by the 5,000 or so troops we have now, that's around $3 million per day of taxpayer money. I've been talking with Virginia Berger. She's a senior defense policy analyst at the Project on Government Oversight. That's an independent nonpartisan watchdog. Using that estimate, she calculated that if we stay with that current level of troops here until January 20th, 2029, the total cost will be a little over $3.4 billion.
0: And this is conservative, right? This does not account for inflation. This does not account for increased costs for lodging, food, transportation.
8: It's possible federal officials could reduce the number of troops and then the cost would be lower, but they could also add more and then the cost would be more.
5: Now, what do you hear from D.C. residents about this deployment?
8: Yeah, I talk about the National Guard to people in D.C. all the time these days, and I have yet to speak to someone who thinks it's a good idea that they're here. It's important to remember that this deployment was not requested by local officials, from the city council members to the mayor. And more broadly, there's a real concern that this is normalizing the presence of uniformed, armed military on the streets of the nation's capital during a non-emergency for years now. Many constitutional experts and former military officials I've talked with have pointed out that's a worrying sign as to the health of America's democracy.
5: That's NPR's Kat Lonsdorf. Kat, thanks a lot.
8: Thank you.

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1: Bringing you the Psychology Science Minute from the School of Psychology at Florida Institute of Technology, I'm Dan Peacock, clinical psychology doctoral student.
2: Could an AI chatbot provide therapy that feels as helpful as talking with a human therapist? United Arab Emirates and Saudi Arabian researchers examined whether mental health professionals can tell the difference between human-led and AI-generated therapy conversations. The study included 63 therapists, including psychologists, counselors, and psychiatrists. Participants read therapy transcripts from either traditional therapist-client interactions or conversations between clients in an AI chatbot called Pi. They then rated the quality of each session and tried to identify whether it came from a human or an AI. The findings are surprising. Therapists correctly identified the source of the transcripts only 53.9% of the time. No better than chance. They also rate the AI-generated conversations as higher quality on average than the human-generated transcripts. This matters because many communities face shortages of mental health professionals and long waits for care. The results suggest that AI chatbots may be able to provide supportive listening and initial guidance when therapists are unavailable. Conclusions? AI cannot replace human therapists, but it may help expand access to mental health support if it is monitored. As these tools improve, they could become a value.
1: That's your Florida Tech Psychology Science Minute. I'm Dan Peacock.

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1: WFIT 89.5 FM is underwritten in part by Vandevorde Hall Law, PL, with attorneys in Sebastian and Palm Bay, practicing in a variety of areas, including estate planning, wills, trusts and probate, guardianship, Medicaid planning, patent trademark, and copyright law. 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
4: Good morning, I'm Layla Faldin. 22,000 feet above sea level, it's freezing. Plants are toxic and the air is so thin it's hard to breathe. But some tiny mice have made that their home. A recent study in the journal Science shows how one species does it. Their bodies can get rid of toxins in those plants. Also, they're really good at shivering. Their muscles require less oxygen to shiver, helping them stay warm. Brilliant. It's Morning Edition.
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4: 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I'm Layla Faldin.
0: And I'm A. Martinez. The team to beat at the World Cup has been beaten. France was the favorite entering the tournament, but Spain blanked them 2-0 on Tuesday, which puts them in the finals this weekend. Steve Futterman was at yesterday's match in Arlington, Texas. Steve, France had outscored its opponent 16-2, and then they get shut out. I know Spain is really good. That has to be considered an upset, though.
6: Well, it is an upset in the sense that France had been playing the best of any nation up until yesterday, and it had definitely been the choice of most experts to win the World Cup. But if France had been viewed pretty much as the best team, Spain was pretty much viewed as the second best team. So while this may be an upset, it's not an overwhelming shock. In fact, many had even said this match could have been the final. We all knew going into the match that Spain had a remarkable defense, so remarkable that in its first six World Cup matches, Spain had given up just one goal. And guess how Spain beat France yesterday? Yes, defense.
0: Yeah, they choked them out. So how did Spain shut down France's offense?
6: Well, France has these three amazing attackers who have just sparkled in this tournament. Of course, Kylian Mbappe, but there's also Ousmane Dembele and Michael Olise. But Spain found a way to shut them all down. For instance, Mbappe didn't have a single shot on target the entire match. One way Spain did this was by essentially controlling the center of the pitch, and there was a clear focus on Mbappe, with one defender playing him tight and a second playing behind him to cut off his running lanes. Now, afterwards, we spoke to some very happy Spanish fans, including Pedro Jimenez. He is originally from Madrid.
7: Spain had to play the perfect game today in order to beat France, and we did. the tournament hasn't been good for Spain. They didn't have that many good games, but today they played the perfect game, and that is what we needed to beat France.
6: And by the way, I'm sure you'll be shocked Jimenez is picking Spain in Sunday's final.
0: Of course, why not?
6: Yeah.
0: Now, you think some of us were maybe overly dazzled by France's squad?
6: It's a valid question, and that may indeed be the case. Here's one fact that supports that. Spain has now beaten France three straight times in high-profile competitions like the European Championship. Now, France is still a great squad. There's still Mbappe. He's only 27. They will be back in 4 years, but I'm sure there are many who today will say, boy, did we miss a golden chance.
0: Yeah, and I think yesterday was Bastille Day, too, right, in France.
6: So yes, bad, not good parties.
0: Day. Yeah. All right, so Spain plays whoever wins the Argentina-England match. That's at 3 p.m. Eastern today. Give us a little preview.
6: Well, Argentina is the defending champion, trying to become, by the way, just the third nation to win back-to-back World Cups. Now, they haven't looked nearly as sharp as their stellar run 4 years ago in 2022, not even close. In each of their three knockout round matches, they've been taken to the brink, especially by Egypt. But Argentina still has Lionel Messi. Messi at age 39 still has moments where he looks like a much younger player. Now, England coach Thomas Tuchel is aware that with Messi, Argentina can be dangerous.
8: They're always looking for the gaps. They're playing through gaps. And once Leo Messi has the ball, the movement starts, and just the technical execution of the delivery and of the supply of Messi is just on an absolutely highest level.
6: Now, England, of course, has a couple stars of their own, Jude Bellingham, Harry Kane. And by the way, England still has this issue of not winning the World Cup in 60 years, their last win in 1966.
0: That's reporter Steve Futterman in Arlington, Texas. Steve, thank you.
6: Thank you, A.
0: It's Morning Edition from NPR News. I'm A. Martinez.
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Starting off with Kevin Morby, 100,000, one of his latest tracks. We got tracks from Swap Meet in this next set, some Death Cab for Cutie, Bright Eyes, and some local music from the Doonies performed live. Here is Baloney here on WFIT.

Swap Meet with a track called Sand, and You Are a Tourist. Before that, from Death Cab for Cutie, we heard Bright Eyes with Four Winds and the Doonies performing what I imagine is probably their favorite lunch meat, bologna. Coming up, we've got Joe Jackson, we've got Grace Potter and the Nocturnals, we're going to hear from Donna Summer, and this from Little Feet. Here's Feet's Don't Fail Me Now here on WFIT in Melbourne.

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This is Joe Jackson with Look Sharp, a classic. We heard Mr. Columbus from Grace Potter and the Nocturnals before that. A little bit of Donna Summer on this warm summer day. That was Last Dance. And Feet Don't Fail Me Now from Little Feet. To start that off. We got Ryan Beatty with some new music in this next set. We're also going to hear from Saint Motel. I've got MT Jones. And I've also got this from Pine Grove. This is a recommendation from our former work study, Miles, who's off in foreign lands doing different things. No longer here with us, but still here in spirit. Here's a track called Old Friends.

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FM Odyssey with Fred Migliori starts at 10 a.m. and Joni O brings us the Stray Cat Lounge at 1, followed by Bill Stewart with Folk, Bluegrass, and more, and Mozart's Attic with Jay Ski from 6 until 9, where Future Echoes wraps up the broadcast day into the midnight hour. 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

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WFIT, Van Horn before that from St. Motel. Also, I Don't Understand from MT Jones and Pine Grove with Old Friends. And I realize earlier I said no longer with us. Miles is still doing well. He's just not at Florida Tech anymore. So that's, coming up, we've got Need to Breathe. To take us into the top of the hour news break from NPR News. Headline updates for you to stay sharp, know what's going on around the world, and also know what's going on with the music scene. You can get it all right here at WFIT, your source for music discovery and NPR News. Here's Say It Now from Need to Breathe.

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1: This is Jason Griggs, host of Outside the Lines every Thursday night from 7 to 10 p.m. This is a show for crate diggers, the cosmically curious, connoisseurs

0: Their captain, Harry Kane, and young attacker Jude Bellingham have 6 goals apiece. The winner will move on to face Spain in the final on Sunday in New Jersey. Becky Sullivan, NPR News, Atlanta.
1: Stocks continue to trade higher on Wall Street at this hour. The Dow was up 163 points, the Nasdaq up 165. 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
3: For almost 2 decades, Alex Edkins led the punk and hardcore band Metz. 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Coming up, we've got a mini concert with Weird Nightmare, playing songs from their new album, Hoopla. It's on the next World Cafe.
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Opening up the 10 o'clock hour with a double shot. We just heard the latest from Dinosaur Jr. That was Several Got Away. A first listen. New music from Dinosaur Jr. And before that, we heard a track from My Morning Jacket, Holding On to Black Metal. Coming up, we've got the latest from Brandon Flowers in the set. We're also going to hear from Tori Amos. We've got the Felice Brothers. And the latest from Weezer, featuring Wednesday. Here's We Might As Well Be Strangers off of their upcoming Gold album here on WFIT.

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Brandon Flowers from The Killers on a solo mission there. A track called Plans from his upcoming album Thrasher that drops on August 21st. He recorded it in Nashville, and you could definitely tell. Before that, we heard Tori Amos with Stronger Together. We also heard Felice Brothers with Frankie's Gun and Might As Well Be Strangers from Weezer at the start of the set, featuring Wednesday. Coming up, we've got Flip Turn. We're also going to hear from Elbow. And I've got a classic from Squeeze, Cool for Cats, this morning on Your Music Discovery Station, 89.5 FM WFIT.

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Josh Rouse with It Looks Like Love here on 89.5 WFIT. Flip Turn before that with Radio Clown and Elbow with Grounds for Divorce, as well as Squeeze with Cool for Cats. We've got a first listen from Devin Gilfillian coming up very soon. But first, I have a request from Blood Bill to match the summer vibes. It's the Kinks with Sitting in the Midday Sun. Thanks, Bill.

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Planting Tomatoes before that from Lucy Dacus, and something from the Kinks, recommended to me by Blood Bill, one of our loyal listeners, Sitting in the Midday Sun. Something for your summertime listening pleasure. We've got Genesis to take us into the top of the hour news break. It's Wednesday, so that means I get to remind you about the Beach House from 7 to 10 with Barefoot Rick. And then 10 to midnight, the midweek break room with Josh Meerig. And plenty of other programming throughout the day. All Things Considered at 4, World Cafe at 2. And Steve Keller is up next. Here's Misunderstanding from Genesis to take us into that NPR news break.

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1: WFIT is proud to partner with the Space Coast Guitar Expo, calling all musicians and collectors. 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

0: Almost two decades, Alex Edkins led the punk and hardcore band Metz. But with his solo project Weird Nightmare, Edkins makes upbeat power pop, reminiscent of The Replacements and Teenage Fan Club. Coming up, we've got a mini concert with Weird Nightmare, playing songs from their new album Hoopla. It's on the next World Cafe.
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Good morning, Brevard and beyond. Keller here on this Wednesday morning, playing a song from Sheryl Crow's debut, which is Tuesday in the title. This is All I Want to Do here on WFIT. I'll be with you till 2 o'clock. That's all I want to do is play you some great music, including, let's see, we got music from the Warren Treaty. We've got Fiona Apple in the mix. And this is a first listen from Goose, Good Times, End Times. Music discovery for the Space Coast, WFIT.

0: Soft Control coming out next month. Afghan Whigs coming to Florida in Orlando, specifically in early November. That is Jungle Rue here on WFIT. Spoon in there as well. Great band out of Texas. Still waiting for more music from them. That is a classic, Rent I Pay. Lumineers, So Long. And we started off the hour in our time together with a first listen from Goose. Good Times, End Times here on Music Discovery. Wednesday morning turning into a Wednesday afternoon. So glad that you're with us, whether it's on a terrestrial radio, whether it's on our website or the app. We had some issues with the iPhone access to downloading the app. I'm told that those issues have been rectified. 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When we come back, we've got Fish, we've got Fiona Apple, and I'm digging this song. It's a call and response, right? It's the Warren Treaty, the story of Michael and Tanya. 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You Can't Hurt Me Anymore on WFIT. 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

0: Played us there from Interpol, See Out Loud, the name of that one here on WFIT. Some Fish, Backwards Down, Fiona Apple, Under the Table. Can't get enough of Fiona Apple. She's come out publicly to say that there's so much bad stuff going on. I'm paraphrasing. There's so much bad stuff going on in the world. She's finding it hard to write songs. I can definitely appreciate that. But Fiona, we need you. All right, the sooner the better. And speaking of new music, The War and Treaty, You Can't Hurt Me Anymore. Here on WFIT, Keller with you on this Wednesday morning, soon to be a Wednesday afternoon. Weather seems to be pretty perfect. Yes, we are in the midst of hurricane season, and I'm using those air quotes because it's about halfway into it, right? Just almost halfway. And so far, so good. Now, if it does happen that you need our assistance, we are part of the FPRN network. We will be out there giving you updates accordingly, right? We'll be able to pass along the information in real time. We'll also play some music later on called Hurricane, because that's the tongue-in-cheekness of it as well, I guess. Let's go ahead and take a time out. When we come back, we've got James Bay, Sunshine in the Room, appropriate. Some Ziggy Marley and Steve Lacy after the break, The Feeling, here on WFIT. Stick around.
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Wrapping up this hour of music discovery as we head into the afternoon with Ziggy Marley. Racism is a killer here on WFIT. Steve Lacy in there as well. That song is definitely growing on me. The feeling. If you like what you hear, today is the day. Tonight is the night. After the news, it's the Beach House with Barefoot Rick from 7 to 10 p.m. Playing some great WFIT music discovery. Perhaps even those artists, maybe one or two of those same songs from 7 to 10. And then Josh Mirig closing things up tonight with the midweek break room from 10 to midnight. I definitely know he is a big fan of one of the bands that we're going to be ending this hour off, Canada's Own Tragically Hip. We've got Poets, and this is James Bay featuring John Batiste. Sunshine in the Room seems appropriate on this midweek on WFIT.

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Good afternoon, Brevard and Beyond Keller with you on this Wednesday afternoon, starting with the King, Roy Orbison, and Millie's In My Mind. You got it here on WFIT. A lot of great stuff ahead of us. Bridget Calls Me Baby, Built to Spill, and from the latest single off the album, Remember the Humans. This is Toronto's own Broken Social Scene. It's a first listen called Only the Good I Keep. It's music discovery for the Space Coast. WFIT.

0: Last Dinner Party and Count the Ways here on this Wednesday afternoon. Blessing Jolie, amazing record, amazing performance live. Hopefully some big things still to come from her on this album and in the future. Local music with John McDonald, Rooftop Island, some reggae for you on this midweek afternoon. And we started with the latest from Broken Social Scene, Only the Good I Know, here on WFIT. Keller with you for a little while longer, about halfway there. And we've got some great afternoon programs for you as well. We got a 2-hour block of World Cafe. We will actually hear from the 2 o'clock guest after the break. And then 3 hours of NPR, All Things Considered. So much stuff going on in the world today. Next hour, we will actually tribute Dave Kendall, who some of you may know by name, right? Just by saying Dave Kendall. Others may not. MTV 120 Minutes founder, VJ, passed away yesterday. So we will play some 120 minute worthy music from the 80s, which will bring a lot of people back and alienate some others. So go figure. We will take a break right now, though. And again, we've got Florence and the Machine. We've got Built to Spill. And we've got Weird Nightmare. They will be the 2 o'clock guest on World Cafe. Might see you there, the name of the track, after the break. Stick around.
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0: Chris has for you on this Wednesday afternoon on my way here on WFIT. Built to Spill, Never Be the Same. The big one that put Florence and the Machine on the map with Dog Days Are Over. And Weird Nightmare started off the set. They will be the 2 o'clock guest on today's World Cafe. All right, so definitely stick around for that. Keller with you, telling you to stick around after the news as well. The Beach House with Barefoot Rick from tonight, tonight on Wednesday night from 7 to 10 p.m. And then, of course, 2 hours from 10 to midnight with Josh Merrick. The Midweek Break Room still ahead after our NPR news coverage every afternoon, 7 days a week here on WFIT. Let's go ahead and take a final time out of the hour. And when we come back, some good stuff, if I do say so myself. We've got a classic from Art of Noise featuring Tom Jones. We've got Steve Earle, and we've got the latest from Bridget Calls Me Baby. I Can Take the Sun Out of the Sky here on WFIT. Stick around.
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2: 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The Roots Rock Reggae Show with Ross Mike follows up at 3 p.m. Doo-wop soul and rock and roll from 6 to 8 with Dr. D, taking us into the Saturday song bag with your host Rob Killam. 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

One of my heroes, Steve Earle, in the title track to his seminal album all those years ago, Copperhead Road, here on WFIT. Bridget calls me baby as well. I can take the sun right out of the sky. Very reminiscent of like 80s, 90s music with Bridget Calls Me Baby, but they're doing it here in 2026. Loving it. Keller here wrapping up this hour of music discovery. I mentioned it earlier. I'll mention it again. Next hour, we will have a mini tribute to a guy named Dave Kendall, who created, actually, I knew he was the face of 120 Minutes on MTV, but he actually created it and curated the playlist for all those years. He passed away yesterday, and we will have kind of a mini tribute to what I think of when I think of 120 Minutes on MTV. For those of you who have no idea what I'm talking about, it's available online. You can Google, you can actually YouTube full episodes of 120 Minutes from all those years ago. With that in mind, here we're going to play Michael Penn with No Myth, and this is The Art of Noise covering Prince with Tom Jones on WFIT.

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3: Live from NPR News in Washington, I'm Lakshmi Singh. Senators are grilling Attorney General nominee Todd Blanche about his close ties to the president. NPR's Kerry Johnson reports Blanche once helped defend President Trump in several high-profile criminal cases.
4: Few senators questioned Todd Blanche's qualifications to lead the Justice Department. He served as a prosecutor in New York for years. But it's his work as a personal defense lawyer for President Trump that worries Democrats. They say Blanche lacks independence and is carrying out vendettas against the president's foes. Senator John Kennedy, a Republican from Louisiana, asked Blanche whether he was Trump's friend. The nominee replied, "I'm his."

Another great hour of music discovery upon us here on this Wednesday afternoon, starting off with Tedeschi Trucks and Future Soul on WFIT. Keller with you. I'll be here for about another hour or so, and then we tag in World Cafe with Weird Nightmare as the 2 o'clock guest. Music this hour, let's see, we've got Sam Fender, we've got the B-52s, and this is the latest from Death Cab for Cutie, Stone Over Water. It's music discovery for the Space Coast, WFIT.

0: We alluded to it last hour. That is a band called Infinity Song, the track Hurricane, as we are in the midst of hurricane season here in Central Florida. Very cool song, got a nice beat to it. As we do midday music on this Wednesday afternoon, Revivalists in there as well with Heartstop, Sharon Van Etten, Afterlife, and Death Cab for Cutie started the hour off from their latest I Will Build You a Tower and Stone Over Water. Keller with you for a little while longer. Then we turn things over to World Cafe at 2 o'clock. We've got a three-hour block from NPR News, All Things Considered, and then our great Wednesday night lineup, which we've been talking about as well. The end of next set, we will have a couple of songs to memorialize. 120 Minutes, Dave Kendall. He passed away yesterday at the age of, I believe he was in his 60s. But it's just one of those people that was influential on MTV, was influential in alternative music, and definitely influential myself as well. So when we come back from the break, we've got more music for you, including the B-52s that would definitely fit right in there, and the latest from Maren Morris, Hard Liquor and Soft Rock on WFIT. 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

0: Latest from Monrovia and Field Song here on WFIT. Classic from the B-52s, Mesopotamia. Lord, haven't heard from her in a little bit, with a track called Ribs. And we started off the set with new music from Maren Morris, Hard Liquor and Soft Rock, as we get through this edition of Midday Music. Keller with you. I will be back with you, let's see, today's Wednesday, so I'll be back with you tomorrow. But we still got 20 minutes to give you lots of good music. And when we come back from the break, actually, we're going to have a two-song tribute of sorts for Mr. Dave Kendall. He passed away yesterday, I was mistaken. The age was not publicly released. But yeah, just a VJ, right? A video jockey on MTV that brought 120 minutes of alternative rock. Sunday nights, I stayed up way too late, but got to see a lot of cool bands that influenced me, not only as a fan of music, but as a songwriter myself. So when we get back from the break, a couple of those in honor of Mr. Kendall. All right, after this, stick around.
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There you go. A couple of 80s, late 80s songs that I remember and would make me think of 120 Minutes on MTV. Our condolences to the family and friends of Dave Kendall, who created the show, hosted the show for the first couple of years. Obviously, Matt Pimfield took over from there. Dave Kendall had passed away yesterday. And we hope that he rests in peace. So Midnight Oil, Beds Are Burning, and for Mental Jewelry, here's another trivia question for you that was produced by Jerry Harrison of Talking Heads live and Pain Lies on the Riverside. Keller here wrapping things up. We've got World Cafe in just about 8 minutes or so. Tonight we've got the Beach House with Barefoot Rick from 7 to 10. We've got the Midweek Break Room with Josh Merrig from 10 to midnight. A lot of great stuff still to come. I will again be back with you tomorrow at 11 a.m. as we get closer to the weekend. Going to leave you with a couple of songs, though, before I go. Sam Fender, great artist out of England, with People Watching, and a band that has lasted all of these decades. They were around in the 80s, and here they are in 2026. It's new music from U2, Street of Dreams, on WFIT. Take care.

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1: From NPR, this is World Cafe. Hey, I'm Kaleo. File this one under catchy, upbeat power pop, Meet Weird Nightmare.

Weird Nightmare is the stage name of Alex Adkins. Alex was the frontman of the punk and hardcore band Metz for over 15 years before starting his own solo project. The new album Hoopla was produced by Jim Eno of Spoon, and it's definitely one for fans of The Replacements or Fountains of Wayne, even Teenage Fan Club. Coming up, a mini concert with Weird Nightmare from our stage in Philly. Plus later in the hour, new music from Phoebe Bridgers, something from her forthcoming solo album Lost Weekend. That's today on World Cafe. Getting started with Steely Dan, you know, this song could have been celebrating its 50th anniversary this year because it was supposed to be on 1976's The Royal Scam. But don't worry, you can celebrate it next year because it's on Asia. It's Steely Dan with I Got the News.

0: Have a great night, y'all.
1: From the stage in Philadelphia, that is Weird Nightmare. That's the solo project of Alex Edkins from Metz. The song is Where I Belong, and it is the final track from Weird Nightmare's new album, Hoopla. Huge thanks to Alex and the band. We're back in a minute with more World Cafe.
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1: Welcome back. It's World Cafe. Hope you dug that Weird Nightmare performance. If you want to check out that mini concert, see video of it, we've got it on our YouTube channel at World Cafe. And if you feel like it, like and subscribe, because we obviously want to give you more performances and interviews for you to check out. All right, let's get back into music with U2. They've been busy with a couple of EPs this year, but the bigger news is a new album sometime in 2026. This is old U2, still good. It's New Year's Day.

0: Mama on World Cafe, I Want You from their great album, Welcome to My Blue Sky. They were in studio last year. So good. I want you to do what you please for a minute, and Steve Lacy will greet you with new music when we get back to World Cafe.
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0: Welcome back. It's World Cafe and new music imminently from Steve Lacy. His album, Oh Yeah, is out on Friday. Not sure if this is the song of the summer, but it feels like it fits the bill. He's dealing with a seasonal situationship on the feeling.

0: Wrapping up this hour of World Cafe with Sam Fender and People Watching. And that does it for us on The Cafe. Appreciate you listening, and thanks to our affiliates nationwide who make this show possible. We'll catch you on the next World Cafe from NPR.
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3: Local weather conditions from WFIT, Melbourne. Mostly clear skies with an expected low of 76 degrees. Possible southern winds around 5 miles an hour and a 30% chance of showers and thunderstorms before 7 p.m. Tomorrow, expect sunny skies with a high near 93.
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0: From NPR, this is World Cafe. I'm Stephen Kaleo and the Rolling Stones. What are you doing if you make it to your 80s? Maybe join a bocce team. Rolling Stones World Tour. New album out now, and we'll play a song from the record. It's in the stars, it's at the starting. Plus, John Ross performs as Wild Pink, and he's got a song about a beloved character actor. We'll tell you who it is, and we will also get to a live performance from Roseanne Cash.
5: Now it's a lonely world, I guess it always was.
0: Plus Marvin Gaye, Courtney Barnett, and more. This is World Cafe. All right, let's get going with a live performance from The Hold Steady. Gather around as Craig Finn name checks everyone he can think of, from Pavement to Meat Loaf. See how many bands you can pick out in We Can Get Together. It's World Cafe.

0: got ourselves a little situation. It's Johnny Blue Skies off of Mutiny After Midnight. Coming up, live performances, including one person with the last name Cash. Yep, I'd stick around for that. This is World Cafe.
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0: 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Hey, I am Kaleo, and we're in the vault pulling out live performances from bands and artists who have visited over the last 35 years, and one of my favorite performers, one of the nicest people as well, giving us all a little self-esteem boost. It's Michael Kiwanuka, You Ain't the Problem, live from the archives.

0: pictures of you. From The Cure, On the Cafe. Also, Wild Pink. The new album is called Still Coming Down, and it is due out August 21st. You heard Box Store. Got a few more to go when we get back to World Cafe.
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2: Maurice Ravel was sometimes called the last of the Impressionists, to his great annoyance. Some compared his music to that of Debussy, to his even greater annoyance. 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We'll spend an hour with Ravel alone, this Sunday on Mozart's Attic, and it all begins at 6, right here on WFIT.
0: Welcome back. It's World Cafe with Courtney Barnett from her latest studio album, Creature of Habit. This is One Thing at a Time.

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6: 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I'm Scott Detrow.
7: And I'm Elsa Chang. The U.S. has been at war for more than 20 of the past 25 years in three major conflicts, all in the same region. First, Afghanistan, then Iraq, now Iran. Now, none of the wars have gone nearly as well as U.S. presidents said that they would. So, why is the U.S. so often at war and finding it so hard to win? NPR's Greg Myrie has our story.
8: Here's President George W. Bush in 2001.
9: The Taliban regime is coming to an end.
8: And President Obama in 2011.
10: The end of war in Iraq reflects a larger transition. The tide of war is receding.
8: And President Trump just a few days ago.
11: The Iran war has been a tremendous military success.
8: In all three wars, the U.S. military unleashed overwhelming power that greatly weakened or ousted the enemy in the early days of fighting. Yet time and again, raw military might has not translated into clear political success in the kind of fundamental change the U.S. was seeking.
12: We generally do a pretty good job of the breaking things and killing people at the inception of the wars.
8: Peter Bergen is the author of a new book, All the President's Wars, which looks at U.S. conflicts over the past quarter century. Bergen, a national security analyst at CNN, says the U.S. keeps falling short when it comes to ending wars.
12: We, the United States, tend to not plan for the day after, the peace that follows the war.
8: With an emphasis on military power over diplomatic deals, the U.S. keeps expecting wars that will be brief and relatively low cost. That's according to Paul Salem, a Middle East analyst in Lebanon.
13: The U.S. has an imperial appetite, but a tourist's approach to it.
8: Salem is with the Center for Strategic and International Studies, a Washington think tank. He says this contradiction defined the conflicts in Iraq and Afghanistan, and a similar scenario is playing out in Iran.
13: Their recent history is not one of stability and deep institutions that you can just come in and change somebody at the top and everything works out.
8: Peter Bergen reinforces that idea. He says the U.S. has been acting like an empire without wanting to be an empire.
12: Empires typically require people to learn languages, stay there for a long time, not be there on just short tours. We don't do the kinds of things that would be necessary to hold on to territories for a long time. We're very reluctant to do it.
8: President Trump promised to keep the U.S. out of forever wars, yet in attacking Iran, he's taking on the largest and most powerful U.S. rival in the region. And the president is trying to do it without ground troops, which has limited U.S. casualties. Douglas Lute, a retired Army lieutenant general, does not support using ground troops, but he says it's important to recognize that without them, the U.S. needs to scale back its goals.
14: When we launch only a bombing campaign, but we retain maximalist goals like regime change, you don't have any prospect for success unless you're just lucky. And being lucky is not the place to start a military campaign.
8: Trump has called, at various times, for eliminating Iran's nuclear program, toppling the government, destroying its Air Force, Navy, and missile program. Lute sees parallels to earlier wars when he served as the so-called war czar, coordinating efforts in both Iraq and Afghanistan under Presidents Bush and Obama.
14: We've had repeated disconnects between ends, ways, and means. We've had a lack of sufficient understanding of what we were getting into.
8: For all its muscle, U.S. military power has its limits, and diplomacy has largely been sidelined, according to Paul Salem.
13: Advice from the State Department was kind of brushed aside as, you know, too weak and too wimpy was. We've seen it again in this war. There's barely any State Department input or advice.
8: These analysts say there is a Middle East war that offers valuable lessons. The first U.S. war against Iraq back in 1991. The goal was limited, drive out Iraqi troops who'd seized Kuwait. President George H.W. Bush rallied support at the United Nations and built a large international force. Again, Douglas Lute.
14: I count that war as the last time that we really had realistic objectives.
8: He was then an Army major in a cavalry unit that took part in the swift, decisive ground campaign.
14: We had admittedly limited objectives, right, which was to liberate Kuwait, but it was not to take on Baghdad, not to overthrow Saddam, not to replace the Iraqi government.
8: Trump is looking to end the Iran war. Yet Paul Salem thinks that however this conflict concludes, it won't be the final word. The U.S., he says, is capable of striking Iran whenever it wishes. And while Iran will be vulnerable,
13: it is able to inflict a cost on the global economy and hence indirectly on the U.S. president. I think there will be future wars and confrontations.
8: And it's still not clear how this one will end. Greg Myrie, NPR News.
6: There is a new report out today from Human Rights Watch. It says people held in the immigration detention camp on the Fort Bliss military base in Texas have experienced indiscriminate beatings and life-threatening medical neglect. NPR's Kat Lonsdorf reports.
15: The 84-page report is titled, "You're Only Getting Out Deported or Dead." It's a quote from a man only referred to as Javier, who was detained in Boston and sent to Camp East Montana on Fort Bliss near El Paso, Texas, the largest immigration detention facility in the U.S.
16: The quote actually comes from his intake process at Camp East Montana.
15: Angelica Cesar, a law fellow with Human Rights Watch and the ACLU, interviewed Javier. He told her he asked the guard why he had been taken from Boston all the way to Texas.
16: The guard responded by telling him that he wasn't going to be going back to Boston anytime soon, that the only way that he would be getting out of Camp East Montana or Paso was through deportation or death.
15: Cesar conducted more than 70 interviews with people detained at Camp East Montana, a tent-like facility in the Texas heat, and found alarming patterns in their accounts of life there.
16: Including life-threatening medical neglect, being forced to live in filth, beatings by masked guards, and having their access to communication with the outside world being completely cut off.
15: The report said the abuses, quote, violate fundamental protections under U.S. and international human rights law. NPR reached out to the Department of Homeland Security for comment about the report. It denied all the allegations in the report and said that reports of, quote, inhumane conditions at Camp East Montana are categorically false. No detainees are being beaten or abused. But this report is just one of several in recent months that have documented abuse and poor conditions at Camp East Montana, including one by the Government Accountability Office in June. Last November, U.S. Representative Veronica Escobar, a Texas Democrat, visited the facility and called the conditions, quote, inhumane. In December, several human rights groups, including the ACLU and Human Rights Watch, sent a letter to ICE urging the agency to shut the facility down. Cesar notes it's not just about Camp East Montana.
16: What's happening across the country?
15: She says it's important to see this report in the larger context, as the Trump administration has dramatically increased immigration arrests and announced plans to expand its immigration detention facilities at an unprecedented scale. And the situation has become increasingly violent, too, including two people shot and killed by ICE officers during traffic stops just this week.
16: The U.S., I think, is at a really pivotal moment.
15: She says as immigration enforcement expands, so does the human cost. Kat Lonsdorf, NPR News, Washington.
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19: Local weather conditions from WFIT, Melbourne. Mostly clear skies with an expected low of 76 degrees. Possible southern winds around 5 miles an hour and a 30% chance of showers and thunderstorms before 7 p.m. Tomorrow, expect sunny skies with a high near 93.
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21: Here's a local and state news update from WFIT in Florida today. I'm Rick Lansby. Cases of cyclosporiasis, an intestinal illness that can cause diarrhea, are increasing in Florida. 50 cases have been reported so far in the Sunshine State, but only one case in Brevard County. The time between becoming infected with the parasite and becoming sick is typically about a week, but can be as short as 2 days. According to the Florida Department of Health, the two main ways to prevent cyclosporiasis are to practice good hygiene and avoid contaminated food and drinks. The Brevard Zoo and Orlando Health have partnered to save a loggerhead turtle filled with fishing hooks in the Indian River Lagoon. WFIT's Terry Wright has more.
2: A loggerhead sea turtle named Sophia is recovering after an extraordinary rescue and medical effort. Rescued in May with severe shell fractures and a fishing hook protruding from her mouth, a CT scan at the Brevard Zoo revealed about 18 additional hooks lodged in her digestive tract. After removing two hooks at the zoo, veterinarians partnered with Orlando Health Melbourne Hospital to perform a specialized, minimally invasive procedure using advanced gastroenterology equipment to remove additional embedded hooks.
21: Sophia is now in stable condition and continues to be monitored with the goal of returning her to the wild. Port Canaveral expects to finish two major construction projects by the end of the year, an expanded Cruise Terminal 5 and a new parking garage next to Cruise Terminal 6. The Cruise Terminal 5 expansion will nearly double its size to accommodate the newest and largest cruise ships, and a new 13-story parking garage will add 3,700 spaces, making it the largest construction project in the port's history. SpaceX is targeting tomorrow evening for the next launch of its massive Starship rocket from its headquarters in Texas. The 90-minute launch window for the 13th test flight of Starship opens 6:45 p.m. tomorrow. SpaceX is planning on launching Starship from Florida in the not-too-distant future. Brevard's aerospace industry continues to grow. Extant Aerospace has broken ground on a new 250,000-square-foot facility for electronics and avionics operations. The expansion may create 200 new jobs. Extant says it will ramp up hiring soon. Local workforce and training groups predict the company will need assembly technicians, electricians, and quality control staff. International travelers arriving at Orlando Airport experienced another round of delayed luggage recently. For the third time in less than a month, it took hours for their baggage to be delivered in the carousels at Terminal C. Airport officials claim there was no systemic problem at the international terminal, just a lot of bags arriving at once. At least one passenger left the airport in frustration without his luggage. Back in June, passengers at Terminal C waited for over 5 hours for their bags. The airport blamed bad weather on those delays. Then earlier this month, a mechanical failure caused another hours-long delay for international bags. Orlando Airport thanked passengers for their patience and gave them a bottle of water. For these stories and more, visit FloridaToday.com. I'm Rick Lansby for WFIT.
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6: It's All Things Considered from NPR News. I'm Scott Detrow in Washington.
7: And I'm Elsa Chang in Culver City, California. The new chairman of the Federal Reserve is vowing to put high inflation in the rear view mirror. Fed Chairman Kevin Warsh testified before the Senate Banking Committee today for the first time since taking over at the central bank. Warsh also talked about the job market and possible fallout from the artificial intelligence boom. For more, we're joined now by NPR's Scott Horsley. Hi, Scott.
1: Hi, Elsa.
7: Hi. Okay, so let's start with inflation, because Warsh got a bit of a break on inflation this week, right?
1: Yeah, we got some encouraging news this week about prices at both the retail and the wholesale level, and both look a little better in June than they did the month before. Mm-hmm. That was largely thanks to a drop in energy prices last month, resulting from the ceasefire in the Strait of Hormuz. Of course, tensions in the Strait have rekindled in July, so now energy prices are going up again. And even if you strip out energy prices, overall inflation is still too high. It's been high for more than 5 years now. And Kevin Warsh told senators this morning, if he and his colleagues do their jobs right, they will wrestle prices under control.
22: My colleagues and I recognize that high inflation has been an undue burden on American households and businesses. The members of our committee have no tolerance for persistently elevated inflation, and we share a resolute commitment to restore price stability.
1: Warsh and his Fed colleagues are set to meet in a couple of weeks to discuss interest rates, and they are widely expected to keep their benchmark rate relatively high for now to prevent inflation from picking up any more steam.
7: Yeah, but President Trump, I mean, he's been outspoken in demanding that the Federal Reserve lower interest rates. That's a big reason why he chose Warsh for this job, right? So did Warsh talk about specifically what he's going to do with those rates?
1: Not really. You know, the Fed's main weapon for fighting inflation is keeping rates high. So Warsh doesn't sound like he's in a hurry to cut interest rates. Mm-hmm. But that said, he has generally tried to avoid signaling what his rate plans are. Unlike his Fed colleagues, Warsh did not offer a projection last month of where he thinks interest rates are going. And today he ducked a question from Democratic Senator Chris Van Hollen about whether he's even spoken to Trump about interest rates. All he would say is he's not taking orders from the White House.
22: They chose an independent guy to do an independent job, and that's exactly what I plan on doing. Okay. And I'd like to think over the last 7 weeks, given the decisions we've made and the things we've done, that it's not just words, it's actions now to start to demonstrate that.
1: Warsh's predecessor at the Fed, Jerome Powell, was also picked by President Trump, but Powell eventually came under heavy criticism from the president for exercising that similar kind of independence. Yeah. So far, Trump has not gone after Warsh, but of course, he's only been on the job for a couple of months.
7: Yeah, and what has Warsh been up to during that time?
1: Well, he does want to make some changes at the Fed in things like how the central bank communicates, how it measures inflation. He moved quickly to set up several task forces led by outside experts to advise some changes. One of those is charged with looking at artificial intelligence and the boom in investment there, which Warsh calls the most consequential change in his lifetime. Hmm. He's generally bullish about the opportunities AI will bring, but he acknowledged there could be some pain along the way.
22: I believe that this is a long-term job creator, but will it be disruptive? And will some people have their jobs at jeopardy because of the new technologies? On that, I can't offer any sort of guarantee or comfort.
1: The Fed's two main jobs are fighting inflation and boosting employment. AI has the potential to affect each of those in different ways. The task force is supposed to untangle those possibly competing effects and make recommendations by the end of this year.
7: That is NPR's Scott Horsley. Thank you, Scott.
1: You're welcome.
6: During times of deep political and financial chaos, artists still create. This month, NPR is looking at how the Trump administration's policies have affected artists and the arts around the country. Anastasia Tsiolkas recently traveled to Chicago to see how grassroots organizations are using the arts to cope with uncertainty.
3: It's a bright, warm Saturday afternoon in Chicago, and on opposite sides of the city, two community hubs are bursting with artistic activity. The first is Nighthawk, located in Albany Park on Chicago's north side. Once upon a time, Nighthawk was just a local bar.
4: We've been coming here for the last 10 years, practically, since they opened.
3: That's David Chavez. By day, he programs cultural events for the city of Chicago. Nighthawk was just his cozy neighborhood hang. But at the beginning of 2025, he and three family members became managing partners in this local joint. And they've turned it into one of the most interesting small arts venues in the city. They present live music and DJs, visual art exhibitions, live drawing and painting evenings. You don't have to buy anything to attend. This afternoon, they're hosting a discussion on documentary films on their backyard patio.
4: It meant like creating activities that were beyond just consuming, you know, alcohol, right? It meant like creating a third space. It meant having things that folks don't have access to otherwise, like art making, drawing, painting, conversations about current events.
3: David Chavez says they want this space to operate at the nexus of the arts and local activism. Nighthawk sponsors a food pantry and often presents community fundraisers. Albany Park is a heavily Latino neighborhood and was one of the communities particularly affected when ICE ramped up its immigration raids in the city. In response, Nighthawk began a new series of events.
4: We help organize like these whistle kit making gatherings every Friday where the bar was full. We had, you know, 150 people in here and we were making like 1,500, 2,000 whistles every Friday.
3: Elsewhere in Chicago, on the south side, another community was grappling with its response to the ICE raids.
9: We're still reeling from the trauma of an infusion of ICE agents that were pulling people out of daycare centers.
3: That's Rami Nashashibi, the founder and executive director of the Inner City Muslim Action Network, or IMAN for short, in Englewood. Nashashibi says the arts have always been essential to IMAN's mission. Like Nighthawk, IMAN has used art to help community members navigate the fallout of Trump administration immigration enforcement and other policies.
9: It really is at the core of how we see ourselves in the world. And so artistic, creative, spiritual expression was a big part of our work from the inception.
3: The proof is all around us. He and I are talking in the middle of Iman's ceramics studio, located in nearby Marquette Park.
9: Art has been a vehicle to constantly radically reimagine a way out, a different tomorrow. And that wasn't just about fanciful imagination. It was also about real activism and organizing and pathways to stay together and to keep our communities together in the face of so much trauma.
3: And that is Visceral today, back at Iman's main site in Englewood. This afternoon, Iman is celebrating with a street fair to connect neighbors with affordable local fresh food options after many people lost all or some of their federal food aid. The struggles are real, so too is the resilience. A local band plays below a vibrant street mural on the side of Iman's building.
10: Are y'all with us out there?
3: And at both Nighthawk and Men, it's local art and local activism for local residents that are sustaining folks' spirits. Anastasia Tsoulkas, NPR News.

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1: 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The Roots Rock Reggae Show with Ross Mike follows up at 3 p.m. Doo-wop soul and rock and roll from 6 to 8 with Dr. D, taking us into the Saturday song bag with your host Rob Killam. 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
3: Local weather conditions from WFIT, Melbourne. Mostly clear skies with an expected low of 76 degrees. Possible southern winds around 5 miles an hour and a 30% chance of showers and thunderstorms before 7 p.m. Tomorrow, expect sunny skies with a high near 93.
4: Here's a local and state news update from WFIT and Florida Today. I'm Rick Lansby. Cases of cyclosporiasis, an intestinal illness that can cause diarrhea, are increasing in Florida. 50 cases have been reported so far in the Sunshine State, but only one case in Brevard County. The time between becoming infected with the parasite and becoming sick is typically about a week, but can be as short as 2 days. According to the Florida Department of Health, the two main ways to prevent cyclosporiasis are to practice good hygiene and avoid contaminated food and drinks. The Brevard Zoo and Orlando Health have partnered to save a loggerhead turtle filled with fishing hooks in the Indian River Lagoon. WFIT's Terry Wright has more.
5: A loggerhead sea turtle named Sophia is recovering after an extraordinary rescue and medical effort. Rescued in May with severe shell fractures and a fishing hook protruding from her mouth, a CT scan at the Brevard Zoo revealed about 18 additional hooks lodged in her digestive tract. After removing 2 hooks at the zoo, veterinarians partnered with Orlando Health Melbourne Hospital to perform a specialized, minimally invasive procedure using advanced gastroenterology equipment to remove additional embedded hooks.
4: Sophia is now in stable condition and continues to be monitored with the goal of returning her to the wild. Port Canaveral expects to finish 2 major construction projects by the end of the year, an expanded Cruise Terminal 5 and a new parking garage next to Cruise Terminal 6. The Cruise Terminal 5 expansion will nearly double its size to accommodate the newest and largest cruise ships, and a new 13-story parking garage will add 3,700 spaces, making it the largest construction project in the port's history. SpaceX is targeting tomorrow evening for the next launch of its massive Starship rocket from its headquarters in Texas. The 90-minute launch window for the 13th test flight of Starship opens 6:45 p.m. tomorrow. SpaceX is planning on launching Starship from Florida in the not-too-distant future. Brevard's aerospace industry continues to grow. Extant Aerospace has broken ground on a new 250,000-square-foot facility for electronics and avionics operations. The expansion may create 200 new jobs. Extant says it will ramp up hiring soon. Local workforce and training groups predict the company will need assembly technicians, electricians, and quality control staff. International travelers arriving at Orlando Airport experienced another round of delayed luggage recently. For the third time in less than a month, it took hours for their baggage to be delivered in the carousels at Terminal C. Airport officials claim there was no systemic problem at the international terminal, just a lot of bags arriving at once. At least one passenger left the airport in frustration without his luggage. Back in June, passengers at Terminal C waited for over 5 hours for their bags. The airport blamed bad weather on those delays. Then earlier this month, a mechanical failure caused another hours-long delay for international bags. Orlando Airport thanked passengers for their patience and gave them a bottle of water. For these stories and more, visit floridatoday.com. I'm Rick Lansby for WFIT.
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7: 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I'm Elsa Chang in Culver City, California.
8: And I'm Scott Detrow in Washington. The Centers for Disease Control and Prevention have faced workforce cuts and multiple outbreaks during President Trump's second term. And for most of that time, it has cycled through a series of temporary leaders. Now it's one step closer to having a permanent director. President Trump's nominee faced the Senate Health, Education, Labor, and Pensions Committee in her confirmation hearing today. And Pierce Ping Wong was watching and is here to tell us more. Hey there.
9: Hey, Scott.
8: Remind us who the nominee is.
9: So her name is Erica Schwartz, and she has an impressive resume. She's a retired Rear Admiral in the U.S. Public Health Service, former Deputy Surgeon General in the first Trump administration, and also former Chief Medical Officer in the Coast Guard. And this was Schwartz's first public appearance since she was nominated for the role in April.
10: As CDC Director, my sacred responsibility is to provide the American people with public health guidance that is clear, honest, and evidence-based. I will never betray the science.
9: Now, she's considered a mainstream candidate for the role, is generally supportive of vaccines, and she had good rapport with both Republicans and Democrats on the health committee. Senators of all stripes said that she was well qualified, but she did get some tough questions on how she would steer the committee in these tough political times.
8: And as it is worth reminding everyone, the last confirmed director did not last that long, right?
9: That's right, Scott. So her name was Susan Menares, and she served just 29 days last August before she was fired by Health Secretary Robert F. Kennedy Jr. for standing up to him. She said it was for refusing to rubber stamp his directives on vaccines. Now, in today's hearings, senators asked Schwartz how she would stand up to Kennedy if they disagree. Here's an exchange with Senator Bill Cassidy, Republican from Louisiana, who chairs the committee.
11: Will you have the ability to say no to junk science and to say yes to that which has been firmly established and to stick up for what is actually right and true, as opposed to that which is superstition and prejudice?
10: Chairman, I've always stood up for what is right and what is true, and I believe that I will continue to do that.
9: Now, Schwartz was in a difficult position. She had to toe the line between praising President Trump and Kennedy, who put her up for this role, while also assuring the committee that she would act independently. A few times, she responded by saying the president or secretary would never ask her to implement an unscientific policy or to not follow the law, despite what happened with the last director. And the senators weren't fully buying it. Public health veterans weren't either. I heard from some after who said that they had wanted to hear more direct answers and a stronger stand against political interference.
8: What are just some of the challenges that the CDC has faced during this stretch?
9: So former CDC staff tell me that the cuts to funding and the political pressures from the Trump administration have really damaged the agency's ability to operate and its reputation. In her hearing today, Dr. Schwartz said that her top priority would be restoring trust. She talked about trust with the public, being humble, not arrogant or paternalistic. She said she wanted to be the CDC director for all Americans and not just the ones that believe in vaccines. And Schwartz also talked about rebuilding building trust within the agency, between staff and the political leadership there. She pledged more transparency inside and outside the agency and said that she would work to restore confidence, strengthen scientific integrity, and focus on the CDC's mission to protect the health and safety of the American people. But when she was pressed for details, she was light on the plans for how she would accomplish it.
8: And here's Ping Wong. Thanks so much for your reporting.
9: You're welcome.
7: Hardliners in Iran turned out in full force at the funeral of Ayatollah Ali Khamenei earlier this month. Many called for revenge, angry at the Iranian government for entering ceasefire talks with the U.S. Now, those talks have since broken down, and there is debate about how much clout these hardliners carry. But as NPR's Hadil Al-Shalchi reports, they are useful to the current regime.
12: In a video posted online, the Iranian Foreign Minister Abbas Araghchi, who had been leading ceasefire talks with the U.S., is jostled in a mob of people all dressed in black. Death to the compromiser! Death to the compromiser! They shout at him. They're mourners at the funeral of Ayatollah Ali Khamenei, who was killed in U.S.-Israeli airstrikes on the first day of the war. Some carry signs reading "Kill Trump" and wave red flags that symbolize their calls. The cry goes, "Revenge, revenge." These ultra-hardliners want the Iranian regime to continue fighting the United States. They were shaming Araghchi for engaging in ceasefire talks. In another video, mourners gather around hardline politician Saeed Jalili, who has been vehemently anti-U.S. Jalili, you are our only hope, one woman shouts at him. Another clip shows Hussein Shariat Madori, an ultra-conservative author, proposing a condition to any ceasefire. One of our demands is the arrest of President Trump, he says. Ali Vaez is the Iran project director at International Crisis Group. He says many of these people became further radicalized after the U.S.-Israeli war with Iran started. And while some of their rhetoric is anti-regime, current Iranian leaders need them to survive.
13: These are the people who are willing to come to the streets and fight with any internal opponents to ensure the regime's survival. At the same time, they are also creating a very toxic environment internally for diplomacy.
12: In June, the U.S. and Iran had signed a memorandum of understanding that would have limited Iran's nuclear program in return for sanctions relief and talks to end the war permanently. But the fragile deal quickly unraveled after the U.S. and Iran began trading strikes in July and Trump declared the ceasefire over. Vaez says the preliminary agreement would have also been bad for some of those who gain financially from keeping Iran at war.
13: There have been an entire class often associated and affiliated with the Revolutionary Guards who've been enriched through creating channels for circumventing U.S. sanctions. So they manage the black market and they don't want economic reopening of the country.
12: Under the agreement, Iran would have been allowed to sell oil on the international market, making black market transactions less lucrative.
13: If you imagine the commission that these people would get from those transactions, all of that could have evaporated if this MOU would have been fully implemented.
12: But Vaez says that while hardliners are pivotal to keeping the current Iranian regime alive, they don't call the shots. He says Iran is ruled by a group of decision makers who are connected to the powerful Islamic Revolutionary Guard, which doesn't include many of these hardliners. Those decision makers had the same strategic objectives: give Iran an economic reprieve and regroup for future conflicts.
13: Yes, there are lots of debates and differences, but that doesn't really affect the policymakers because they hold the power and there's no one really outside of that realm who can challenge them.
12: While hardliners may not move the needle of diplomacy, they are loud, and the regime tolerates and fuels their message. In a rare address last week by the son of Ayatollah Ali Khamenei and current Iranian leader, Ayatollah Mojtaba Khamenei called for revenge. A news anchor read his statement on Iranian state TV.
14: We pledge to take revenge for your pure blood and all the martyrs of these two wars, he said. This revenge is the will of our nation and must be carried out without fail, he said. Hadil Al-Shalchi, NPR News, Istanbul.

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5: 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I'm Scott Detrow.
0: And I'm Elsa Chang. The U.S. has been at war for more than 20 of the past 25 years in three major conflicts, all in the same region. First, Afghanistan, then Iraq, now Iran. Now, none of the wars have gone nearly as well as U.S. presidents said that they would. So, why is the U.S. so often at war and finding it so hard to win? NPR's Greg Myrie has our story.
6: Here's President George W. Bush in 2001.
7: The Taliban regime is coming to an end.
6: And President Obama in 2011.
8: The end of war in Iraq reflects a larger transition. The tide of war is receding.
6: And President Trump just a few days ago.
9: The Iran war has been a tremendous military success.
6: In all three wars, the U.S. military unleashed overwhelming power that greatly weakened or ousted the enemy in the early days of fighting. Yet time and again, raw military might has not translated into clear political success in the kind of fundamental change the U.S. was seeking.
10: We generally do have a pretty good job of the breaking things and killing people at the inception of the wars.
6: Peter Bergen is the author of a new book, All the President's Wars, which looks at U.S. conflicts over the past quarter century. Bergen, a national security analyst at CNN, says the U.S. keeps falling short when it comes to ending wars.
10: We, the United States, tend to not plan for the day after, the peace that follows the war.
6: With an emphasis on military power over diplomatic deals, the U.S. keeps expecting wars that will be brief and relatively low cost. That's according to Paul Salem, a Middle East analyst in Lebanon.
11: The U.S. has an imperial appetite, but a tourist's approach to it.
6: Salem is with the Center for Strategic and International Studies, a Washington think tank. He says this contradiction defined the conflicts in Iraq and Afghanistan, and a similar scenario is playing out in Iran.
11: Their recent history is not one of stability and deep institutions that you can just come in and change somebody at the top and everything works out.
6: Peter Bergen reinforces that idea. He says the U.S. has been acting like an empire without wanting to be an empire.
10: Empires typically require people to learn languages, stay there for a long time, not be there on just short tours. We don't do the kinds of things that would be necessary to hold on to territories for a long time. We're very reluctant to do it.
6: President Trump promised to keep the U.S. out of forever wars, yet in attacking Iran, he's taking on the largest and most powerful U.S. rival in the region. And the president is trying to do it without ground troops, which has limited U.S. casualties. Douglas Lute, a retired Army lieutenant general, does not support using ground troops, but he says it's important to recognize that without them, the U.S. needs to scale back its goals.
12: When we launch only a bombing campaign, but we retain maximalist goals like regime change, you don't have any prospect for success unless you're just lucky. And being lucky is not the place to start a military campaign.
6: Trump has called, at various times, for eliminating Iran's nuclear program, toppling the government, destroying its Air Force, Navy, and missile program. Lute sees parallels to earlier wars when he served as the so-called war czar, coordinating efforts in both Iraq and Afghanistan under Presidents Bush and Obama.
12: We've had repeated disconnects between ends, ways, and means. We've had a lack of sufficient understanding of what we were getting into.
6: For all its muscle, U.S. military power has its limits, and diplomacy has largely been sidelined, according to Paul Salem.
11: Advice from the State Department was kind of brushed aside as, you know, too weak and too wimpy wise. We've seen it again in this war. There's barely any State Department input or advice.
6: These analysts say there is a Middle East war that offers valuable lessons. The first U.S. war against Iraq back in 1991. The goal was limited, drive out Iraqi troops who'd seized Kuwait. President George H.W. Bush rallied support at the United Nations and built a large international force. Again, Douglas Lute.
12: I count that war as the last time that we really had realistic objectives.
6: He was then an Army major in a cavalry unit that took part in the swift, decisive ground campaign.
12: We had admittedly limited objectives, right, which was to liberate Kuwait, but it was not to take on Baghdad, not to overthrow Saddam, not to replace the Iraqi government.
6: Trump is looking to end the Iran war. Yet Paul Salem thinks that however this conflict concludes, it won't be the final word. The U.S., he says, is capable of striking Iran whenever it wishes. And while Iran will be vulnerable,
11: it is able to inflict a cost on the global economy and hence indirectly on the U.S. president. I think there will be future wars and confrontations.
6: And it's still not clear how this one will end. Greg Myrie, NPR News.
5: There is a new report out today from Human Rights Watch. It says people held in the immigration detention camp on the Fort Bliss military base in Texas have experienced indiscriminate beatings and life-threatening medical neglect. NPR's Kat Lonsdorf reports.
13: The 84-page report is titled, "You're Only Getting Out Deported or Dead." It's a quote from a man only referred to as Javier, who was detained in Boston and sent to Camp East Montana on Fort Bliss near El Paso, Texas, the largest immigration detention facility in the U.S.
14: The quote actually comes from his intake process at Camp East Montana.
13: Angelica Cesar, a law fellow with Human Rights Watch and the ACLU, interviewed Javier. He told her he asked the guard why he had been taken from Boston all the way to Texas.
14: The guard responded by telling him that he wasn't going to be going back to Boston anytime soon, that the only way that he would be getting out of Camp East Montana or Paso was through deportation or death.
13: Cesar conducted more than 70 interviews with people detained at Camp East Montana, a tent-like facility in the Texas heat, and found alarming patterns in their accounts of life there,
14: including life-threatening medical neglect, being forced to live in filth, beatings by masked guards, and having their access to communication with the outside world being completely cut off.
13: The report said the abuses, quote, violate fundamental protections under U.S. and international human rights law. NPR reached out to the Department of Homeland Security for comment about the report. It denied all the allegations in the report and said that reports of, quote, inhumane conditions at Camp East Montana are categorically false. No detainees are being beaten or abused. But this report is just one of several in recent months that have documented abuse and poor conditions at Camp East Montana, including one by the Government Accountability Office in June. Last November, U.S. Representative Veronica Escobar, a Texas Democrat, visited the facility and called the conditions, quote, inhumane. In December, several human rights groups, including the ACLU and Human Rights Watch, sent a letter to ICE urging the agency to shut the facility down. Cesar notes it's not just about Camp East Montana.
14: What's happening across the country?
13: She says it's important to see this report in the larger context, as the Trump administration has dramatically increased immigration arrests and announced plans to expand its immigration detention facilities at an unprecedented scale. And the situation has become increasingly violent, too, including two people shot and killed by ICE officers during traffic stops just this week.
14: The U.S., I think, is at a really pivotal moment.
13: She says as immigration enforcement expands, so does the human cost. Kat Lonsdorf, NPR News, Washington.
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16: Local weather conditions from WFIT, Melbourne. Mostly clear skies with an expected low of 76 degrees. Possible southern winds around 5 miles an hour and a 30% chance of showers and thunderstorms before 7 p.m. Tomorrow, expect sunny skies with a high near 93.
17: Here's a local and state news update from WFIT and Florida Today. I'm Rick Lansby. Cases of cyclosporiasis, an intestinal illness that can cause diarrhea, are increasing in Florida. 50 cases have been reported so far in the Sunshine State, but only one case in Brevard County. The time between becoming infected with the parasite and becoming sick is typically about a week, but can be as short as 2 days. According to the Florida Department of Health, the two main ways to prevent cyclosporiasis are to practice good hygiene and avoid contaminated food and drinks. The Brevard Zoo and Orlando Health have partnered to save a loggerhead turtle filled with fishing hooks in the Indian River Lagoon. WFIT's Terry Wright has more.
18: A loggerhead sea turtle named Sophia is recovering after an extraordinary rescue and medical effort. Rescued in May with severe shell fractures and a fishing hook protruding from her mouth, a CT scan at the Brevard Zoo revealed about 18 additional hooks lodged in her digestive tract. After removing two hooks at the zoo, veterinarians partnered with Orlando Health Melbourne Hospital to perform a specialized, minimally invasive procedure using advanced gastroenterology equipment to remove additional embedded hooks.
17: Sophia is now in stable condition and continues to be monitored with the goal of returning her to the wild. Port Canaveral expects to finish two major construction projects by the end of the year, an expanded Cruise Terminal 5 and a new parking garage next to Cruise Terminal 6. The Cruise Terminal 5 expansion will nearly double its size to accommodate the newest and largest cruise ships, and a new 13-story parking garage will add 3,700 spaces, making it the largest construction project in the port's history. SpaceX is targeting tomorrow evening for the next launch of its massive Starship rocket from its headquarters in Texas. The 90-minute launch window for the 13th test flight of Starship opens 6:45 p.m. tomorrow. SpaceX is planning on launching Starship from Florida in the not-too-distant future. Brevard's aerospace industry continues to grow. Extant Aerospace has broken ground on a new 250,000-square-foot facility for electronics and avionics operations. The expansion may create 200 new jobs. Extant says it will ramp up hiring soon. Local workforce and training groups predict the company will need assembly technicians, electricians, and quality control staff. International travelers arriving at Orlando Airport experienced another round of delayed luggage recently. For the third time in less than a month, it took hours for their baggage to be delivered in the carousels at Terminal C. Airport officials claim there was no systemic problem at the international terminal, just a lot of bags arriving at once. At least one passenger left the airport in frustration without his luggage. Back in June, passengers at Terminal C waited for over 5 hours for their bags. The airport blamed bad weather on those delays. Then earlier this month, a mechanical failure caused another hours-long delay for international bags. Orlando Airport thanked passengers for their patience and gave them a bottle of water. For these stories and more, visit FloridaToday.com. I'm Rick Lansby for WFIT.
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5: It's All Things Considered from NPR News. I'm Scott Detrow in Washington.
0: And I'm Elsa Chang in Culver City, California. The new chairman of the Federal Reserve is vowing to put high inflation in the rear view mirror. Fed Chairman Kevin Warsh testified before the Senate Banking Committee today for the first time since taking over at the central bank. Warsh also talked about the job market and possible fallout from the artificial intelligence boom. For more, we're joined now by NPR's Scott Horsley. Hi, Scott.
19: Hi, Elsa.
0: Hi. Okay, so let's start with inflation, because Warsh got a bit of a break on inflation this week, right?
19: Yeah, we got some encouraging news this week about prices at both the retail and the wholesale level, and both look a little better in June than they did the month before. Mm-hmm. That was largely thanks to a drop in energy prices last month, resulting from the ceasefire in the Strait of Hormuz. Of course, tensions in the Strait have rekindled in July, so now energy prices are going up again. And even if you strip out energy prices, overall inflation is still too high. It's been high for more than 5 years now. And Kevin Warsh told senators this morning, if he and his colleagues do their jobs right, they will wrestle prices under control.
20: My colleagues and I recognize that high inflation has been an undue burden on American households and businesses. The members of our committee have no tolerance for persistently elevated inflation, and we share a resolute commitment to restore price stability.
19: Warsh and his Fed colleagues are set to meet in a couple of weeks to discuss interest rates, and they are widely expected to keep their benchmark rate relatively high for now to prevent inflation from picking up any more steam.
0: Yeah, but President Trump, I mean, he's been outspoken in demanding that the Federal Reserve lower interest rates. That's a big reason why he chose Warsh for this job, right? So did Warsh talk about specifically what he's going to do with those rates?
19: Not really. You know, the Fed's main weapon for fighting inflation is keeping rates high. So Warsh doesn't sound like he's in a hurry to cut interest rates. Mm-hmm. But that said, he has generally tried to avoid signaling what his rate plans are. Unlike his Fed colleagues, Warsh did not offer a projection last month of where he thinks interest rates are going. And today he ducked a question from Democratic Senator Chris Van Hollen about whether he's even spoken to Trump about interest rates. All he would say is he's not taking orders from the White House.
20: They chose an independent guy to do an independent job, and that's exactly what I plan on doing. Okay. And I'd like to think over the last 7 weeks, given the decisions we've made and the things we've done, that it's not just words, it's actions now to start to demonstrate that.
19: Warsh's predecessor at the Fed, Jerome Powell, was also picked by President Trump, but Powell eventually came under heavy criticism from the president for exercising that similar kind of independence. Yeah. So far, Trump has not gone after Warsh, but of course, he's only been on the job for a couple of months.
0: Yeah, and what has Warsh been up to during that time?
19: Well, he does want to make some changes at the Fed in things like how the central bank communicates, how it measures inflation. He moved quickly to set up several task forces led by outside experts to advise some changes. One of those is charged with looking at artificial intelligence and the boom in investment there, which Warsh calls the most consequential change in his lifetime. Hmm. He's generally bullish about the opportunities AI will bring, but he acknowledged there could be some pain along the way.
20: I believe that this is a long-term job creator, but will it be disruptive? And will some people have their jobs at jeopardy because of the new technologies? On that, I can't offer any sort of guarantee or comfort.
19: The Fed's two main jobs are fighting inflation and boosting employment. AI has the potential to affect each of those in different ways. The task force is supposed to untangle those possibly competing effects and make recommendations by the end of this year.
0: That is NPR's Scott Horsley. Thank you, Scott.
19: You're welcome.
5: During times of deep political and financial chaos, artists still create. 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NPR's Anastasia Tsiolkas recently traveled to Chicago to see how grassroots organizations are using the arts to cope with uncertainty.
1: It's a bright, warm Saturday afternoon in Chicago, and on opposite sides of the city, two community hubs are bursting with artistic activity. The first is Nighthawk, located in Albany Park on Chicago's north side. Once upon a time, Nighthawk was just a local bar.
21: We've been coming here for the last 10 years, practically, since they opened.
1: That's David Chavez. By day, he programs cultural events for the city of Chicago. Nighthawk was just his cozy neighborhood hang. But at the beginning of 2025, he and three family members became managing partners in this local joint. And they've turned it into one of the most interesting small arts venues in the city. They present live music and DJs, visual art exhibitions, live drawing and painting evenings. You don't have to buy anything to attend. This afternoon, they're hosting a discussion on documentary films on their backyard patio.
21: It meant like creating activities that were beyond just consuming, you know, alcohol, right? It meant like creating a third space. It meant having things that folks don't have access to otherwise, like art making, drawing, painting, conversations about current events.
1: David Chavez says they want the space to operate at the nexus of the arts and local activism. Nighthawk sponsors a food pantry and often presents community fundraisers. Albany Park is a heavily Latino neighborhood and was one of the communities particularly affected when ICE ramped up its immigration raids in the city. In response, Nighthawk began a new series of events.
21: We help organize like these whistle kit making gatherings every Friday where the bar was full. We had, you know, 150 people in here and we were making like 1,500, 2,000 whistles every Friday.
1: Elsewhere in Chicago, on the south side, another community was grappling with its response to the ICE raids.
22: We're still reeling from the trauma of an infusion of ICE agents that were pulling people out of daycare centers.
1: That's Rami Nashashibi, the founder and executive director of the Inner City Muslim Action Network, or IMAN for short, in Inglewood. Nashashibi says the arts have always been essential to IMAN's mission. Like Nighthawk, IMAN has used art to help community members navigate the fallout of Trump administration immigration enforcement and other policies.
22: It really is at the core of how we see ourselves in the world. And so artistic, creative, spiritual expression was a big part of our work from the inception.
1: The proof is all around us. He and I are talking in the middle of Iman's ceramics studio, located in nearby Marquette Park.
22: Art has been a vehicle to constantly radically reimagine a way out, a different tomorrow. And that wasn't just about fanciful imagination. It was also about real activism and organizing and pathways to stay together and to keep our communities together in the face of so much trauma.
1: And that is Visceral today, back at Iman's main site in Englewood. This afternoon, Iman is celebrating with a street fair to connect neighbors with affordable local fresh food options after many people lost all or some of their federal food aid. The struggles are real, so too is the resilience. A local band plays below a vibrant street mural on the side of Iman's building.
3: Are y'all with us out there?
1: And at both Nighthawk and Men, it's local art and local activism for local residents that are sustaining folk spirits. Anastasia Tsoulkas, NPR News.

The latest from Kevin Morby here in the Beach House, Barefoot Rick on WFIT. We started off the show with Love and Rockets. Once again, we're overdosed with new music. Stick around for the next couple hours. Got something new from Cold War Kids, Hermanos Gutierrez. Another cut for the Rolling Stones' new album, The Jayhawks. The B-Hole Surfers, yeah, they're back. Dinosaur Jr. and Rodrigo and Gabriella. You joined us on a good night. Right now, it's Lucy Dacus. She is planting tomatoes.

0: Everything good?
1: Mm-hmm.
0: Mm-hmm.
1: Well, well.
0: All right.
1: Mm-hmm. Groove it, y'all.
0: What did he say? Kill the dog?
1: I wonder how
0: couldn't be. Harold Melvin and the Blue Notes along with Teddy Pendergrass. Before that, something new from Tropidelic on WFIT Music Discovery for the Space Coast. Jack White's new album is out. It's called Frozen Charlotte. And here's another song from it. It's Dollar Bill from Jack White.

WFIT with MT Jones. The song is I Don't Understand. Up next to the Beach House, a guy who's coming to Hard Rock Live the end of this month, 29 July, it's Lord Huron.

Lovely FIT with Claro, that's Sophia. Before that, new music from the twin guitars of Rodrigo and Gabriela, recorded in their studio in Tuatanejo, Mexico. Maybe I pronounced that right. We heard a track from their new album due out mid-September. One other concert of note happening this month, coming to the Kia Center in Orlando on July 25th, it's Earth, Wind & Fire.

Gibby and the boys are back. Beehole Surfers have released their first studio album in 30 years. Did you ask for them to come back? I don't think I did. Tomorrow's indie, yesterday's alternative. We play it all at the Beach House.

0: WFIT with Emily Massey and Slow Pope. We heard Better Man. Still to come tonight at the Beach House, new music from Dinosaur Jr., the Jayhawks, and another cut from the Rolling Stones' new album. Hang in there, we'll be back in 2 minutes on WFIT.
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